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1: What's wrong with me? I can't find a job.
2: 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Adventists care.

0: what to do. 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

0: anything today to prevent future bone fractures? Women were surveyed in 1976 and again 25 years later in 2001. When asked about risk fractures and physical activity, interesting results surfaced. The women who were the most physically active in 1976 were almost 40% less likely to have a wrist fracture by 2001. Physical activity had a protective effect. Building strong bones is another ageless advantage.
1: 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Para manatiling updated sa mga kaganapan sa Adventist World Radio, i-follow at i-like ang ating Facebook page, AWR Manila, at i-share sa inyong mga kaibigan.

Would you like to reduce your risk of prostate cancer by 40%? The Adventist Health Study found not one, but two ways to do it. Men who regularly enjoyed dried fruits, like raisins, prunes, or dried apricots, were 40% less likely to develop prostate cancer. And the men who ate a lot of tomatoes, fresh, canned, or otherwise, reduced their risk of prostate cancer by 40% or more. Regularly enjoying tomatoes and dried fruits is another ageless advantage.

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1: 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But within the worst of times, miracles of heart change were performed.
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Here, a small AWR radio station broadcasts 15 hours a day, reaching across the local area. This incredible story begins just a few years ago as the COVID-19 pandemic swept across the globe in early 2020. As the pandemic settled over the area and the people were told to stay in their homes, the broadcasters of one small radio

0: Among those tuning in was a group of friends and families. They were members of a local Christian church that worshiped on Sunday. As they scanned the radio, they found songs and messages that caught their attention. They decided to listen. As they heard the broadcasters contradict the Sabbath teachings they believed, they soon realized this preacher was presenting directly from the Bible. Each day brought something new that caught their interest. And as they compared what was said to their Bibles, they found it all to be true. These families began discussing what they were learning, and soon they formed small study groups. Unable to meet for worship in their churches, they gathered in homes, listening to the radio and studying the Bible together. One day, while the AWR broadcasters were working in the station, several members of the study group walked in with a surprising statement.
1: "We are not Adventists, but we have been listening to your broadcasts, and we believe what you are teaching. We want to give our tithe to your church and have decided we want to be baptized."
0: With the area in lockdown, there was seemingly no way to gather together. However, the Lord miraculously opened the doors, working through the local police to allow a small church gathering where they could worship together and commit their vows prior to stepping in the waters of baptism. Since then, this group of believers has been a powerful force for good. They have recently been involved in health evangelism and even taken part in an evangelistic series hosted by AWR in their area, which resulted in numerous baptisms. One man and his wife had also begun listening to the radio during the pandemic, and together they discovered Adventist World Radio. As they became more and more convinced of the truth, they decided to walk many miles from their home to the radio station. It was a desire in their hearts to give their tithe to the new faith they believed in. This couple asked for more information of Bible topics, and soon after, an AWR worker visited and shared Bible studies with them. Eventually, they were baptized and joined the Seventh-day Adventist Church. Today, he and his wife share Jesus everywhere they go, as well as playing songs of praise over the radio.

0: Isn't it truly amazing how the Lord can work in the darkest hours to bring the hearts of His people back to Him? 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
1: 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Maayos pa ba to?
2: Forgive and accept. It's worth loving over and over again. Adventists care.
3: King Herod had arrested some that belonged to the church and was planning to persecute them. When Herod had James put to death with a sword and saw how the Jews had approved of this, he seized Peter also.
4: Peter was guarded by four squads of four soldiers each. We were very concerned for his safety, and the church prayed earnestly for him.
3: The night before Herod was going to bring him to trial, Peter was sleeping between two soldiers, bound by chains, and sentries stood guard at the entrance. Suddenly, an angel of the Lord appeared, and light shone into his cell. The angel struck Peter on the side to wake him up, and the chains fell off his wrists. As he was instructed, Peter followed the angel out of the prison, past all of the guards, to the gate of the city.
4: Many people had been praying together in the house of Mary, the mother of John. As a servant in the house, I heard knocking on the door. With caution, I went to open the door, and to my surprise, there stood Peter. We had just been praying earnestly for him in prison.
5: Once again, united prayer had worked, and the word of God continued to spread and flourish.

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Revelation of Hope, unveiling the prophecies of the Bible and God's ultimate plan. 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

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And it is our prayer that you share this faith with us.

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0: The battle of the bulge happens for many of us as we try to shed extra pounds. One way to win is to adopt a total vegetarian or vegan diet. A recent Adventist health study found that the more closely a person consumed a total vegetarian diet, the closer they were to their ideal weight. So each step you take towards a total vegetarian diet will give you an advantage in the battle. A total vegetarian diet is another ageless advantage.
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2: Have you ever wondered if vegetarians get enough protein? If protection from wrist fractures is the measure, then plant proteins seem to be a good choice. Wondering where to find plant-based protein? Nuts are an excellent source, as are beans and legumes. Soy products like tofu and tempeh are protein dense. And the Adventist Health Study found that increasing plant-based protein foods reduce the risk of wrist fracture in women by nearly 70%. Enjoying plant-based protein foods is another ageless advantage.

All right, so you're imagining that an intelligent being, an alien from a foreign planet, descends in a spacecraft

of life. He will visit no Christian churches. He'll visit no schools, no hospitals. The Bible, in all Christian books, in all radio broadcasts, are deliberately withheld from him. All contact about Christianity and all data about Christian history would not be explained to this alien. What would he observe? What would he conclude from his observations? Well, he tours America. He tours Western Europe. He has absolutely no contact with any influence of Christianity. What does he see? He sees cultures in decline. He sees fragmented societies in which people pursue their own self-interest. He witnesses people saturating themselves with pleasure and entertainment while they ignore the needs of poverty around them. They fail to maintain good relationships. They seek deeper and deeper into immorality. He sees grand mansions in gated communities with inhabitants looking over massive slums dominated by hopelessness and poverty and squalor. He sees rising crime in our cities. He sees growing dishonesty in all strata of society. He sees rampant drug use and homicides in every city. He travels to Africa, and this alien tours countries where masses of people are starving and children are dying every day. He finds whole nations where young people are dying of AIDS. In the Middle East, he sees murderous repression of religions. He sees oppression and torture of women, but he sees cultures with this incredible oil wealth that are spending it on themselves. In the Far East, he sees government tyranny, repression, and mass genocide. In India, he finds abject poverty and hopelessness. He sees wars, small and great, costing the lives of uncountable people, devastating societies for generations to come. He sees repeated epidemics of disease spreading across continents, wiping out whole populations. This is what he sees. No doubt, this visiting an alien who's had no contact with Christianity gets on his spaceship and travels back to this far-realming imaginary world in space, saying there is no hope for these earth beings. But there's one thing he has forgotten. He's forgotten that a divine heavenly being came to earth, Jesus Christ, who tabernacled in human flesh, who lived the life we should have lived, who died the death we should have died. There's one thing this imaginary alien never saw. He never saw the stone rolled away. He never heard the voice of the angel saying, "Son, thy father calleth thee." He never saw the glorious hope of the resurrection. And it is the hope of the resurrection that brings hope to this planet. There is hope for our weary, war-torn planet. There is hope for our polluted, poverty-stricken planet. There is hope for this confused, chaotic planet. There is hope for this disaster-riddled, disease-plagued planet. There is hope for this shattered, suffering planet. Take your Bible, please, and turn to 1 Peter chapter 1, verse 3 and 4. 1 Peter chapter 1. Without Christ, his death and resurrection, there is no hope for this ball of mud that is spinning in space. But in Christ, through Christ, because of the living Christ and the resurrection of Christ, this world has hope. 1 Peter chapter 1, verse 3, verse 4. Blessed be the God and Father of our Lord Jesus Christ, who according to his abundant mercy has begotten us again to what? What has he begotten us again to, everybody? What is that? A what? A living hope. Is it a dead hope? It's what kind of a hope? It's a living hope. Through, how has he begotten us to the living hope? What does it say in the text? Through the resurrection of Jesus Christ from the dead.

to an inheritance incorruptible and undefiled that does not fade away, reserved in heaven for you. Now notice, Peter says, blessed be God the Father of Jesus Christ. He begets us to this living hope. How? Through the resurrection of Jesus Christ from the dead. And he gives us an inheritance that's incorruptible, undefiled, that's reserved in heaven. Christ has risen. And that makes all the difference. You see, if Christ did not rise from the dead, his death on the cross is pointless. What if the last scenes that we see of Christ are his broken, bruised, bloody body being taken off the cross? What if he was put in the tomb and the stone sealed the tomb? And what if there were no resurrection? We might say then he was a good man. We might say he was a martyr dying for a good cause. We might say he was a good moral, ethical leader. But if he doesn't rise from the dead, certainly not the Son of God. You see, if Christ doesn't rise from the dead, we have absolutely no hope beyond the grave. If Christ didn't rise, life itself is meaningless. The grave simply is a long night without a morning. Now, this is the Apostle Paul's point in 1 Corinthians chapter 15. So take your Bible, turn over to 1 Corinthians 15. This is Paul's point, that the resurrection is not a nice add-on after Christ dies on the cross, but the resurrection of Christ is a dynamic event that is life-changing for the believer if we fully understand it. 1 Corinthians chapter 15, verse 17 to 19. Without the coming of Christ, his death is pointless. So we start with verse 15. Yes, and we've found ourselves false witnesses. What he's saying is this. Since Peter, James, and John all witnessed to the coming of Christ and his first coming and his death and resurrection, if he didn't rise, they're false witnesses. He goes on. Because we've testified of God that he raised up Christ, whom he did not raise up, if in fact the dead do not rise. For if the dead do not rise, then Christ is not risen. And if Christ is not risen, your faith is futile. Some translations, King James says, in vain. You are still in your sins. Then also those who have fallen asleep in Christ have perished. If in this life only we have hope in Christ, we are of all men most miserable. So if Christ has not risen, then there's no hope beyond the grave. And if there's no hope of eternal life, then we've followed a myth. And if we followed a myth, life is meaningless and life is miserable. But in the resurrection of Christ, death is defeated. Life has won. The grave cannot hold its victims forever. Christ is risen. This is the assurance that we too will rise one day. Now, when Christ died that cruel, unjust, bloody, agonizing death on the cross, Satan and his evil angels rejoiced. When the nails were driven through his hands, angels laughed in glee. When the crown of thorns was jammed upon his head and blood ran down his face, evil angels rejoiced. When strong-armed Roman muscular soldiers rolled the stone before the entrance of the tomb and sealed it with a Roman seal, Satan and his evil angels rejoice. But when that stone was rolled away, and Jesus burst forth from the grave in heavenly splendor, all of Satan's hosts trembled. Fear gripped them. The Son of God could no longer be bound in a tomb. Christ was alive. Now, Ellen White, in the book Desire of Ages, page 182, describes what happened when Jesus was resurrected regarding Satan's attitude. It is a remarkable statement. She says, "For as Jesus walked forth from his prison house, a majestic conqueror, Satan knew that after a season he must die and his kingdom pass unto him whose right it was.
He lamented. That means he was sorrowful, enraged that notwithstanding all his efforts, Jesus had not been overcome, but had opened a way of salvation for man, and whosoever would might walk in it and be saved. So once Christ was resurrected from the dead, Satan at that point knew that he was defeated. Satan at that point knew that everything was lost. And he raged. He was just filled with anger because he knew now that there was no hope for him in the future. If you look at the four great religions of the world, who are all based on some human personality, three of them have no hope of the resurrection of their leaders at all. Just one does. Let me give you some examples. Judaism. Abraham, the father of Judaism, died about 1900 years before Christ. But not one Old Testament writer claimed a resurrection for Abraham. Buddha. Take Buddhism. Buddhism's incidentally on the rise in the world. Let me read to you from the earliest account of the history recorded about Buddha. It's talking about his death, and this directly comes from Buddhist writings. When he died, it was with that utter passing away in which nothing whatever remains behind. Buddha and Buddhists never have or never will have the idea of the resurrection of the Buddha. You take Islam. One of the interesting early texts on Islam talks about Muhammad's death, and it says this: when Muhammad died, his followers were in denial. In other words, the early followers of Muhammad said, no, he didn't die. They were in denial. Then, when they learned of his death, this is what they said, and I'm quoting, whoever worships Muhammad does so wrongly. He's dead, but God will never die. So Islam has no idea of a resurrection of Christ. I mean, a resurrection of Muhammad. They don't have the idea of the resurrection like we do as Christians of the resurrection of Christ. Judaism, no concept of resurrection of Abraham. Buddhism, no concept of resurrection of Buddha. Islam, no concept of resurrection of Muhammad. But Christianity is different. The disciples went to the very city where Christ was crucified, and they proclaimed, Jesus is risen. And the resurrection of Christ is in all four of the Gospels. In a powerful sermon in Acts chapter 2, the Apostle Peter proclaims, Jesus is risen. This Jesus God raised up, for which we are witnesses. 3,000 people, Jews, hearing the resurrection of Christ, were baptized that day. Now, Peter recounts the reality of the resurrection. So does Paul. Take your Bible here and turn to 1 Corinthians chapter 15, tremendous chapter in the New Testament on the resurrection of Christ. You'll find it in 1 Corinthians, the 15th chapter, and we're looking there at verses 3 to 8. 1 Corinthians chapter 15, verses 3 to 8. Paul is arguing here for the evidence for the resurrection. And he argues from the evidence of witnesses, because he knows in the Old Testament it says that in the face of two or three witnesses, every word will be established. So he's arguing based on witnesses. 1 Corinthians chapter 15, verse 3. He says, for I delivered to you first of all that which I also received, that Christ died for our sins according to the Scriptures. He was buried, and that he rose again the third day according to the Scriptures. He was seen by Cephas, that's Peter, and by the 12. So you see where Paul is arguing. He's arguing that the resurrection of Christ is a reality because the witnesses of the New Testament era spoke about the reality of Christ's resurrection. We go to verse 6. After that, he was seen by over 500. Now, how can you say that the resurrection is a myth? Paul is saying, because Peter saw him, the 12 apostles saw him, 500 people saw him at once. Verse 7, he was seen by James as well, and he was seen by all the apostles. And last of all, Paul says he was seen by me. So Paul uses this as evidence that Christ indeed
has risen from the dead. Now, here are three questions that confound the skeptics. Those who disbelieve in the resurrection today, those who are skeptical that Christ would ever and could ever raise from the dead, here are three questions that confound him. Why would the disciples return to Jerusalem and preach the resurrection of Christ if Christ was still in the tomb? You see, all the authorities needed to do was take the 15-minute walk from Jerusalem to the tomb and roll away the stone and say, hey, there's his body. That's all they needed to do. If the body was still there, they would have ridiculed and mocked and laughed the disciples out of town. Why would the disciples go back to the very place where Christ was crucified if Christ and preach the resurrection if Christ was still in the tomb? A second question, why would the disciples be willing to die for something they knew was a lie? If they themselves knew that the resurrection was a lie, why would you die for a lie? Why, if Christ had not risen, why give your life for a myth? Thirdly, if Christ had not risen, where was his body? See, all the Jewish leaders needed to do is very simple. The disciples go and proclaim that Christ has risen from the dead. To prove that he's not risen, it's very simple. All you have to do is produce his body. That's all. That's all you need to do. All you need to do is get the Roman soldiers and the Jewish authorities to go out and find the body of Christ. And that absolutely, conclusively demonstrates that he's not risen. But there was no body except a living, immortal body that Jesus appeared with. There's an interesting investigative reporter. His name is Frank Morrison. He was an investigative journalist. He was a skeptic. He didn't believe in Christianity, and he knew that the pillar that held up all Christianity was the resurrection of Christ. And so Frank Morrison said, if I can prove by my investigative journalism that Christ did not rise from the dead, if I can prove that, I have knocked out the pillar of Christianity and I can destroy the myth of Christianity. So he sets out to disprove the Christian faith by showing the resurrection of Christ to be a farce. But as he studies, he's absolutely convinced that Christ did rise from the dead. And he writes a book called Who Moved the Stone? And in that book, he takes a look at the characters, the people around the tomb of Christ. He looks at Mary, and he shows convincingly from her attitude and behavior that she saw the empty tomb. He looks at Peter, and he says, what would cause a man that denied Christ a few days before now to be so enthusiastic about him and go preaching about him? What would cause a man to do that? He asks the question about James, the brother of Jesus, who was not a committed follower of Christ initially, but how James witnesses for his faith, is martyred for his faith. And he asks, what would cause him to do that? He looks at Paul, Saul of Tarsus, who becomes Paul, and he says, what would cause a man that's persecuting the Christians, that's dragging them out with threatenings and slaughter, as the Bible says, what would cause him to do that? And Frank Morrison says, the only logical answer to each of these questions is that each of these men had an encounter with the risen Lord, that Christ has risen, and the resurrection of Christ is a reality. Now, the question that needs then to be asked, if indeed the evidence for the resurrection of Christ, both as a basis for Christianity and the historical evidence of the resurrection of Christ, if that's all solid, what difference does it make? What difference does it make in your life and mine? What difference does it make in our attitudes? What difference does it make in our practical lifestyle? And there are two aspects of this to look at. First, the eternal significance of the resurrection.
how the resurrection plays part in this larger concept of the great controversy. And second, how the resurrection impacts your life and mine on a Monday, a Tuesday, a Thursday, Friday. We better throw Wednesday in there too. So let's look at those aspects. First, the eternal significance of the resurrection. The resurrection demonstrates beyond a shadow of a doubt that Jesus is the Son of God. If you were guessing how many times, it's quiz time, how many times in the Gospels do you think that Jesus says, if you destroy this body in 3 days, I'll raise it up? You know, I studied the Bible for over 55 years, and I would never have thought the number was what it was. So if you were just taking those texts in the Bible where Jesus predicts that in 3 days he would... Now, don't look that up on your phone for me too quick. I know these guys, they all got their phones. The preacher asks a question, and boom, they got it. 30 seconds. I mean, 5 seconds later. Okay. How many times do you think it mentions in the Bible, in the Gospels, that in 3 days, if you destroy this body, I'll raise it up again? Somebody give me a number. You think it's five? 20. You think it's eight? 20. Think it's 14? 20. You are... How many? 21. You looked it up, I know. Who said 20, though? You were really close. 20. It was 21 times. 21 times in Matthew, Mark, Luke, and John, Jesus says, if you destroy this body, I'll raise it up. Now, let's look at the Gospel of Mark. Why are we looking at Mark? Mark is the earliest of the Gospels, okay? Mark is written probably in about 70 AD. If Christ is crucified in 31, this is only a few years after the resurrection. See, it's only a few years old, less than 40 years after. And so we're going to look here at Mark chapter 8. Mark chapter 8. And the point that we are looking at is this, that the resurrection of Christ demonstrates beyond a shadow of a doubt that Christ is divine. And if Christ is divine, his offer of eternal life is real. And that makes all the difference for you and me. Mark chapter 8, we're looking at verse 31 to 33. Mark 8, 31 to 33. And he began to teach them, Mark the Gospel says, that the Son of Man must suffer many things and be rejected by the elders and chief priests and scribes and be killed, and after 3 days... rise again. Next verse. He spoke this word openly. Now look, Jesus Christ predicted his death and resurrection. Can you think of any person in history, in the long history of the human race, that ever could predict their death and their resurrection? Now look at Mark chapter 9, verse 30 to 32. Mark 9, 30 to 32. Then they departed from there and passed through Galilee, and he didn't want anybody to know it. Verse 31. For he taught his disciples and said to them, the Son of Man is being delivered into the hands of men. They will kill him, and after he's killed, he'll rise the third day. They didn't understand the saying, and they were afraid to ask him. Again, Jesus in Mark 8 predicts his death and resurrection. In Mark 9, he predicts his death and resurrection. Let's go to Mark 10. Mark 10, 32 to 34. Mark 10, verse 32 to 34. Now they were on the road going up to Jerusalem. Jesus was going before them. They were amazed, and they followed, and they were afraid. Then he took the 12 aside and began to tell them the things that would happen to him. Behold, verse 33, Mark 10, behold, we're going up to Jerusalem. The Son of Man will be delivered to the chief priests and to the scribes. They will condemn him to death and deliver him to the Gentiles. And they will mock him and scourge him and spit on him and kill him. And the third day he'll rise again. Notice, he predicts that he would be delivered to the chief priests. He predicts
that he would die. He predicts that they would mock him. He predicts they would scourge him. He predicts they would spit on him. He predicts they would kill him. And he predicts the third day he would rise again. Think of the precision of his predictions. Somebody said, some skeptic says, some wise guy says, oh yeah, he kind of offered himself, you know, to be crucified. I mean, how can you predict that someone's going to spit on you? It's just illogical. How can you predict what they are going to say, that they're going to mock you if you're the Christ come down from the cross? How can you predict this minute, specific details? What is the eternal significance of the resurrection? First, the eternal significance of the resurrection is this, that Christ is alive. The tomb is empty. He is the divine Son of God. And his offer of eternal life to you is real. And if you turn your back on it, you're eternally lost. There is no other way of salvation. The resurrection of Christ demonstrates without a shadow of a doubt that Jesus Christ is the living Messiah. And if he indeed can conquer the grave, you and I who live this fragile, feeble life that James says is a vapor, we appear in the history of the world for a short period of time. It may be 50 or 60 or 70 or 80 years, but in the big scheme of things, we are here and we live and we die and we're gone. It is hopeless without Christ. But in the light of the resurrection of the living Christ, life is meaning, life is purpose. Because if we die before he comes, it is but a rest. And the Christ that conquered the tomb, the Christ that burst the bonds of the grave, this living Christ offers to us eternal life, and we can live again. Amen. Now, the second thing in the great controversy between good and evil that the eternal significance of the resurrection demonstrates is this. Not only does it demonstrate beyond a shadow of a doubt that Jesus is the Son of God, the resurrection guarantees that Satan is a defeated foe. When Christ was resurrected, Satan knew that he was defeated. Christ's resurrection spelled the death knell to Satan and all the evil forces. Take your Bible and turn to Hebrews chapter 2, verse 14 and 15. Here is the incredible good news. When Christ died, he defeated the principalities and powers of hell. When he rose from the grave, the final nail was driven in Satan's coffin. Notice what the scripture says. Can you read it with me from the screen here? Let's read it together. Inasmuch then as the children have partaken of flesh and blood, he himself likewise shared in the same, that through death he might destroy him who had power of death, that is the devil, and release those who through fear of death were all their lifetime subject to bondage. Every single one of us know when we read the obituary column in the newspaper, and the older you get, the more people you know in that obituary column. Every single one of us know that there's no exit from life except the exit of death. And so many people who don't know Christ, all of their present life, they have fear of death and they're subject to bondage. But here's the good news. Christ shared in death, that through death and his resurrection, I add, he might destroy him who had power of death. How did Christ destroy him who had power of death? We find it in Revelation chapter 1, verse 17 and 18. John tells us exactly how Christ destroyed the power of death. He destroyed it in his death on the cross, and he destroyed it in his resurrected life. Revelation chapter 1. How does Christ destroy the power of death? Revelation 1, verse 17 and 18.
And when I saw him, I fell at his feet as dead. This is what John does when he falls before this being of dazzling brightness, who indeed is the living Christ. But he laid his right hand on me, saying to me, "Do not be afraid, I'm the first and the last. I am he who lives and was dead. And behold, I'm alive forevermore, and I have the keys of hell and death." Jesus said, "I'm the one who lives and was dead, but I'm alive forevermore." So in the context of the great controversy between good and evil, we discover two things about the resurrection. First, that because of Christ's resurrection, he stands head and shoulders above any human being that ever lived. The resurrection, along with his life, confirms, validates, and authenticates that he's the divine Son of God, and that his offer of eternal life is real. The resurrection, secondly, confirms, authenticates, and validates that Satan is a defeated foe. That if Satan could not keep Christ in the grave, he cannot keep you in the grave or me in the grave. Now, how does this resurrection relate to our personal lives? What can an understanding of the resurrection do for you and for me during our journey on life? First, the resurrection assures us that Christ is alive today and that his resurrection power is available to us. Take your Bible, please, and turn to the book of Romans, chapter 8, verse 11. The resurrection of Christ indicates that just as Christ came out of the grave and was resurrected from death to new life, so that we in our lives can experience new life in Christ, that the bondage of sin no longer needs to hold us, that the chains of sin no longer need to bind us, that the prison house of sin no longer needs to shackle us, Romans chapter 8, verse 11. But if the Spirit of him who raised Jesus from the dead dwells in you, the Spirit raised Jesus from the dead. Now, it's kind of interesting because you're going to read some texts that say God raised him from the dead. You're going to read some texts where Jesus says, "If I lay down my life, I will raise myself from the dead." And you read some texts that says the Spirit raised him from the dead. Who raised him? The Father, Son, and the Holy Spirit all together raised him. But this says, verse 11, if the Spirit of him who raised Christ from the dead dwells in you, he who raised Christ from the dead will also give life to your mortal bodies. So because the Spirit of God raised Jesus Christ from the dead, that same Holy Spirit can live in me and take the deadness of my spiritual life and make it vibrant. That same Holy Spirit can live in me and give me victory over the sins that shackle me and hold me down. The same Spirit that rolled away the stone, the angel rolled away, but through the power of the living God, the same power of the living God that rolled away the stone, that same power is available to you and me. What does the resurrection of Christ mean to you and to me on a Monday, Tuesday, Wednesday, Thursday? It means that Christ is interceding for us in the heavenly sanctuary, and as we seek him, he will send his Spirit into our lives to transform our lives. Take your Bible and turn to Ephesians chapter 1. Ephesians chapter 1. The resurrection of Christ guarantees that through his resurrected life and his ministry in the sanctuary above, that all the power of Christ is ours. We need not live in frustrated defeat. We are not following some philosophical, historical leader. It's not that we look to somebody like, say, Mother Teresa, and we say, "Oh, I want to emulate her because of her kindness." It's not that we look to some earthly leader like an Abraham Lincoln and say, "Oh, he did such good for the country. I wish I was like him." It's not that we look at some human ideal and try to be like them.
It's rather that we open our heart to the resurrected Christ. And the resurrected Christ, through the power of the Holy Spirit, comes into our life and makes a miraculous change in us that we could never make in ourselves. Look at Ephesians chapter 1, verses 19 to 21. Paul talks about prayer, and he talks about the exceeding greatness of his power. The what of Christ's power? What is it of Christ's power? What do we call it? The what? Exceeding what? Somebody got it. What is it? Exceeding greatness of his power. Do you believe that Christ's power is exceeding great? Do you believe that? You're not sure. Do you believe that Christ's power is exceeding great? Do you believe Christ's exceeding great power is greater than your failures? Do you believe it's greater than your weakness? Do you believe it's greater than your sin? Then why don't you grasp it? See, if we really believe that, we say, Christ, you were resurrected from the dead. You came out of the tomb. You are interceding for me as the living Christ above. And Jesus, by faith, I want to grasp the exceeding greatness of your power. We continue with our text. And what is the exceeding greatness of his power toward us who believe according to the working of his mighty power, which he worked in Christ when he raised him from the dead and seated him at the right hand in heavenly places? The exceeding greatness of Christ's power is now resident in the living Christ who intercedes for us, and the same power that raised Christ from the dead can be manifest in our lives. I love what it says in this little book, That I Might Know Him, page 71. If you don't have that book, it's a daily devotional book that you can read inspirational statements every single day. And it's a little book called That I Might Know Him that I found a blessing in my life, page 71. It says, Christ became one with humanity, that humanity might become one in spirit and life with him. By virtue of this obedience, of this union, in obedience to the word of God, his life becomes their life. He says to the penitent, I'm the resurrection and the life. As we saturate our mind with the word of God, the same spirit that inspired the word, the same Holy Spirit that resurrected Christ from the dead, the same Holy Spirit that he pours out upon us today, that same Holy Spirit transforms our life and leads us closer to him. Not long ago, I was reading the story of George Mueller. And George Mueller read the Bible through 200 times. The last time that George Mueller read the Bible through, he read it through 100 times on his knees. As he read the Bible through, he sensed that the resurrected Christ had power to meet all his needs. And he developed this deep, abiding faith in Christ, where Christ was a reality in his life, that Christ was living in his life. He supported over 120,000 orphans, never asked people one penny for money. And George Mueller, one day, came down to the little cafeteria where he had 300 orphans that were to eat. And one of his ladies there who was serving the food said, Brother George, we have nothing to eat for the children today. As staff, we've given all of our money away to help buy food. We don't have any money at all for food today. And he said, let's say grace. Let's thank God. He's going to supply it. He is the living Christ. He's resurrected. He sees these children are hungry. He can feed them. So George Mueller prayed, Dear Lord, we thank you that you're going to provide every child with something to eat today. And Lord, I'm asking for bread for every child. He finished praying, and there was a knock on the door. And a baker came, and the baker said to him, All last night I couldn't sleep. I was baking bread in my bakery, and I couldn't sleep all night. And I got up this morning, and I had this deep conviction that I had to come to this orphanage to give you bread. And George Mueller said, as I read the Word of God,
the resurrected Christ assured me that he would take care of me and my children. But that was not the end of the story. They distributed the bread to the children. Another knock came on the door, the milkman. He said, I can't explain it, but my cart, my milk cart delivering milk broke down. If that milk stays in the hot sun all day, it's going to spoil. Do you need any milk? Can I give it to your children? And they distributed the milk. The resurrection of Christ guarantees us that Christ is alive. What needs will you have this week? The living Christ knows your name. The living Christ will speak to your heart. There's a second thing. The resurrection of Christ guarantees us that Jesus has power over death. Here is a wonderful statement in another devotional book called The Upward Look, page 78. Should the earthly body decay, the principles of their faith sustain them, for they are partakers of the divine nature. Because Christ was raised from the dead, they grasp the pledge of their resurrection and eternal life as their reward. Remember when Paul dies, he says, he's just about ready to die. He's an old man now. His hair is gray. There are deeply etched lines upon his face. His hand is shaking with trembling pen. And the Apostle Paul writes, I have fought a good fight. I've finished the course. Henceforth, there is laid up for me the crown of righteousness, that the Lord will give me on that day, not only to me, but all those that love his appearing. Do you love the appearing of Jesus? Are you looking forward to the appearing of Jesus? Here the Apostle Paul says to you and to me, Christ is risen. The grave is defeated. Death is conquered. You can look forward to the resurrection. When you lay that father or mother in the grave because of the cancerous death that they've experienced, you can know that you can see them again. When that child dies unexpectedly, you can know that death is conquered. You can know that the grave is defeated. What does the resurrection do for you and me in real life? It puts a spring in our step. It puts a smile on our face. It puts joy in our heart because we know that this life is not all there is. We know that Satan is defeated. We know that death is conquered. Paul points out that the resurrection of Christ assures us of the second coming of Christ. 1 Corinthians chapter 15. He comes to the end of that magnificent chapter on the resurrection. And did you notice how Paul links the resurrection of Christ with the second coming of Christ? 1 Corinthians chapter 15. And we look there at verse 51 to 54. And Paul's arguing that Christ has conquered the tomb so we can be victorious. 1 Corinthians 15, 51 to 54. Behold, I tell you a mystery. We shall not all sleep, we'll be changed. In a moment, in the twinkling of an eye at the last trumpet. For the trumpet will sound, and the dead will be raised incorruptible, and we'll be changed. For this corruptible must put on incorruption, this mortal must put on immortality. So when this corruptible is put on incorruption, this mortal is put on immortality, then shall be brought to pass the saying that is written, death is swallowed up in victory. O death, where's your sting? O Hades, where's your victory? The sting of death is sin, and the strength of sin is the law. But thanks be to God who gives us the victory through our Lord Jesus Christ. Therefore, what is the therefore, therefore? Therefore, therefore, because Christ is risen, because the resurrected Christ is coming again, therefore, my beloved brethren and sisters, be steadfast, immovable, always abounding in the work of the Lord, knowing that your labor is not in vain for the Lord. Paul says, be unmoved. Trials, yes. Difficulties, yes. Challenges, yes. Heartaches, yes. Troubles, yes. There will be mountains to climb. There'll be dark valleys to go through. But go through them with a spring in your step. Go through them with a smile on your face.
go through them with joy in your heart. Christ is risen. Christ has risen. Christ has risen. And this risen Christ is coming again. One day the earth will shake, lightning will flash. One day the dead will be resurrected. One day Jesus will come. We are headed not for the grave, but we're headed for glory land. Christ is risen. You know, that song, "The Lord is Risen Today," was written by Charles Wesley. Now, Charles Wesley's parents, Samuel and Susanna Wesley, had 18 children. Did you know that? 18 children, same mother, same father. When Charles was born, he was born prematurely. They thought, no chance for this young man to live. He's going to die. In fact, they pronounced him dead at birth. But then somebody saw there was a little breath in Charles Wesley. Somebody saw his little fingers are moving. His little toes are moving. Maybe he's not dead at all. And God raised him up as a little premature baby. And you know how many hymns he wrote? He couldn't even remember half the hymns he wrote. 6,500. That's on the low end. Some people say he wrote over 8,000. 6,500 hymns. Came to an Easter weekend, and he wrote a hymn, "Christ the Lord is Risen Today." Christ is risen, death is conquered. Christ is risen, the stone is rolled away. Christ is risen, interceding for us, his spirit is ours. We need not live in frustrated defeat. Christ is risen. There is hope that Jesus is coming again. Let's sing about it.

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0: Welcome to Cebu, the central region in the Philippines, comprised of more than 150 islands. With its diverse landscape of lush mountains and pristine beaches, the true natural paradise where many rely on agriculture and poultry as their livelihood. But amidst the serene beauty of this island, one chicken farmer was facing an unexpected challenge that would lead to an extraordinary story of faith.
1: Tatay ko, nagtayo po ng poultry.
2: I inherited this farm from my father and started helping here to deal with my vices.
0: But the former tattoo artist had a problem. The hens just weren't laying eggs. Desperate for a solution, Erickson sought advice and was told to contact a chicken psychologist. He advised Erickson to play music for the hens, assuring him that it would help them lay more eggs. Erickson followed the advice and placed radios around the chicken cages, playing rock music. However, the outcome was disastrous. The chickens seemed even more stressed and stopped laying eggs altogether. Erickson went back to the psychologist seeking a different solution. The psychologist then suggested to try a different station with calmer music. 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In no time, something miraculous happened. The hens started laying eggs again as the peaceful music filled the air. But the real miracle came afterward.
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0: إلا بالتقوى.
1: As the prophets and teachers of the early church were fasting and praying, the Holy Spirit called Paul and Barnabas to go on their first mission journey. The church prayed together before sending them out.
2: Hands were laid on them. We prayed earnestly. As a united church, we prayed for their safety and that God would grant them the right words to speak to the multitudes. We prayed that our missionaries would be successful in spreading the gospel. Paul and Barnabas traveled to several places. In Cyprus, they proclaimed the word of God in the Jewish synagogues. In Pisidian Antioch, almost the whole city gathered to hear the word of the Lord. When the Gentiles heard their messages, they believed. The word of the Lord spread throughout the entire region, and the disciples were filled with joy and the Holy Spirit.
1: Paul and Barnabas appointed elders in every church and prayed with fasting, commending them to the Lord. They gathered the church together and reported all that God had done through them and how he had opened a door of faith to the Gentiles.

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Bound by the tempter, condemned by his lies, I believed there was no way out. Then the word and the spirit cut through like a knife, and you

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Whispers of shame keep on calling my name, but deep in my spirit I hear words of assurance like grace on the wind.

0: a group of women outside the city gate by the river at a place of prayer. Lydia, a dealer in purple cloth from Thyatira, was also there. Two men came along and started to speak to us and asked to join us in prayer. We later learned that they were Paul and Silas. The Lord opened Lydia's heart to heed Paul's message. She and all the members of her household were baptized. Another day, Paul and Silas were on their way to a place of prayer. They were met by a female slave who had a spirit in her that could predict the future. She earned a lot of money for her owners by fortune telling. She followed us and shouted at us. This was disrupting, and so Paul ordered the spirit out of her. When her owners realized that their chance of making money was gone, they dragged Paul and Silas to the authorities, and they were put in prison.
1: At around midnight, these two very positive prisoners named Paul and Silas were praying and singing hymns to God. The rest of us were listening to them. Suddenly, there was a violent earthquake and the prison shook. All the prison doors flew open and everyone's chains came loose. The jailer woke up, saw all the doors open and drew his sword to kill himself. He thought all the prisoners had escaped, but Paul assured him and shouted that he should not harm himself. The jailer called for lights, rushed in and lay in front of them, trembling. The jailer accepted Jesus Christ, and his whole family was baptized.

0: Yes, Dad and Mom are coming.
1: I wish my parents will come too.
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0: researchers for the Adventist Health Study wonder, can a vegetarian diet provide adequate vitamin D, which is found primarily in animal products? Interestingly, no real difference was found in vitamin D levels based on diet. Researchers found instead that the people with the highest vitamin D levels were those who spent enough time in the sun. Safe but regular sun exposure seems to be the best way to get your vitamin D. Regular time outside in the sun is another ageless advantage.
1: 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Para manatiling updated sa mga kaganapan sa Adventist World Radio, i-follow at i-like ang ating Facebook page, AWR Manila, at i-share sa inyong mga kaibigan.

want to avoid gaining weight as you age? A recent physician's health study may have found the answer you need. Whole grains. The study observed men for 8 years. They found that for every extra 40 grams of whole grains eaten, the men weighed 2.5 pounds less. What exactly is 40 grams? A slice and a half of whole wheat toast or 8 whole grain crackers. Enjoying whole grains is another ageless advantage.

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1: Everything was gone. All he had dreamed, hoped, and worked for, all of it, gone. The numbness Dindo felt from the shock quickly turned into rage when everyone that should have come to his aid brushed him off.
2: Hi, I'm Cammie, and this is AWR 360.

0: stepping out in his orchard in Esperanza, Dindo smells the sweet fragrance of tropical blooms filling the air.
1: I was still young, but even though it was hard work, I was finally fulfilling my dream of owning a coconut and fruit tree plantation.
0: However, his dreams were shattered when a construction company, armed with falsified documents, cut down his plantation to make a temporary campsite for workers while expanding the national highway. Dindo confronted the project engineer, but he only offered Dindo rent money for the land. This compensation could never restore his lost livelihood or the years of labor he poured into building his plantation.
1: Despite seeking help, my pleas were ignored by the authorities. I returned to the project engineer for help, but he got angry and pushed me away. Feeling betrayed by the government and society's failure to listen and help, I resorted to a life of revenge.
0: Driven to utter desperation, Dindo began hijacking trucks and raiding houses, hoping to draw attention to the injustice he faced. Even in the event he was arrested, he hoped it would be an opportunity to plead his case before a judge.

0: Many years passed. One day, Dindo's born-again Christian uncle, inspired by a farming program on AWR radio out of Butuan City, encouraged him to tune in to listen to the station's beautiful songs. Out of respect for his uncle, Dindo listened while unwinding and smoking a cigarette. While Dindo was listening, the Path of Truth program came on. Dindo had gone to the seminary prior to his crimes, and now these messages reawakened in him his desire for God. The messages he heard began to address and answer many of the questions he always had about worship and Christianity. As he listened, the Holy Spirit gradually worked on his heart, and he began to realize that the way he was living was wrong. Dindo was so impressed that he sought out the district pastor in Butuan City, Pastor Herman Ramos, who gave him a personal Bible study. As he studied, he could clearly see that his past actions were not in line with God's way. Over time, Dindo's heart underwent a total transformation. With great joy, he declared his acceptance of Christ at a Sabbath school conference at Mountain View College near Valencia City, where he and his wife Merlin were baptized.
1: To this day, I have never stopped forgetting my past life, often feeling ashamed to share my testimony. But through the love and strength of Jesus, I now courageously share my story of how the Lord called and rescued me through Adventist World Radio, offering hope of salvation in Jesus to those who have walked in my shoes.
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1: What's wrong with me? I can't find a job.
2: Get a job through your knees. Prayer still works. Adventists care.
3: It was around noon when Peter went up to the roof to pray. It was here that Peter had a vision about a large sheet containing a mix of unclean animals, representing God's affirmation of the diversity of peoples in the growing church.
4: We had heard that Peter was staying at the house of Simon the tanner and were instructed by Cornelius the centurion to go out and find him.
3: While Peter was still thinking about the vision, the Holy Spirit told him to go downstairs because three men were looking for him. Peter went down and told the men that he was the one they were looking for.
4: We then told Peter that Cornelius the centurion had been told by an angel that Peter would come and see him at his house. So, unbeknown to Peter, Cornelius was already expecting his visit to Caesarea.
3: What happened here was quite unusual, just the fact that Peter entered the house. Remember that it was against the law for a Jew to associate with or visit a Gentile.
4: Cornelius told Peter how 3 days earlier he had been praying in his house when an angel had appeared before him.
3: Peter shared with Cornelius his new understanding that God does not show favoritism and is the Lord of all. This was a real turning point. From this point on, the gospel was also given among other people groups, and it all started out with prayer and fasting and a vision.
5: 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Reasoning from the Scriptures, thought-provoking discussions on biblical truths. Revelation of Hope, unveiling the prophecies of the Bible and God's ultimate plan. We understand that life's questions often need answers and encouragement. AWR Story Time and Question of the Day, fun, engaging stories for all ages. AWR 360 Cares, serving the community with love and compassion. TikTok, lively discussions on topics that matter most to you. Unlocking Bible Prophecies, a deep dive into biblical prophecies and their relevance today. 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

0: 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I don't even know how to take care of myself.
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